0: 18 years on air. The team behind the show says it's proud of its work and thanks viewers for their unwavering loyalty. And that is your world this hour. For CBC News, I'm Idil Musa.
1: Here's the weather forecast for Cape Breton as issued by Environment Canada. I'm Cassie Williams. Tonight, showers ending this evening, then partly cloudy and a chance of showers clearing before morning, but a risk of thunderstorms early this evening. Fog patches developing overnight. Northwesterly winds 20 gusting to 40, lows of 16 degrees. For tomorrow, sunshine. Fog patches dissipating in the morning. Northwesterly winds 20 gusting to 40 and highs of 24 degrees. And Sunday, a mix of sun and cloud and highs of 24 degrees.
2: I'm Garvia Bailey, and for Tom Power, welcome to Q. If you've seen Emmy winner Hannah Einbinder in the HBO series Hacks, it's clear that she is a natural. But according to Hannah, acting did not come naturally to her. It was stand-up comedy that gave her the instant gratification that she craved. She stars in a new bloody slasher film alongside Gillian Anderson. Hannah came by to tell us how she found her way as an actor. Plus, dancer, choreographer, and storyteller Sarah Porter wants to pull us into her world. Her new work is called Hello Sunshine. It's about making sense of her allergy to the sun. She's here to tell you about it today on Q.

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1: Hi, Jennifer Ludlow here. Coming up Monday on Information Morning, the bells will toll at a church in the Acadian community of Clare this weekend for the first time in more than a decade. We'll hear what that sounded like. And people living in tents can now qualify for enhanced income assistance. A legal aid worker will tell us about the outreach his team is doing for unhoused people. That's Monday on Information Morning for all of Nova Scotia.
0: The CBC News is next, and then it's The Current Review.
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0: 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And on demand on CBC Listen. People finding their new frequencies, stories from Canadians of color, and immigrants adapting their culture. 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Hear Canada Reflected on Frequencies with host Errol Nazareth. 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
2: From CBC News, the world is sour. I'm Neil Kumar. Donald Trump's leading trade representative warns the U.S. will not tolerate any tariff retaliation from Canada. The U.S. president is threatening Canada with new tariffs that are set to take effect on Wednesday. Jameson Greer says the move is about protecting the U.S. economy.
3: Canadians have banned the sale of American wine and spirits. We have an uneven

0: Here's the weather forecast for Cape Breton as issued by Environment Canada. I'm Cassie Williams. Tonight, showers ending this evening, then partly cloudy and a chance of showers clearing before morning, but a risk of thunderstorms early this evening. Fog patches developing overnight. Northwesterly winds 20 gusting to 40, lows of 16 degrees. For tomorrow, sunshine. Fog patches dissipating in the morning. Northwesterly winds 20 gusting to 40 and highs of 24 degrees. And Sunday, a mix of sun and cloud and highs of 24 degrees.
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2: Nazareth, and you're listening to Frequencies, a show for the musically curious, where you'll discover grooves and rhythms from every corner of Canada and the world. 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And today, we've got a stack of fresh discoveries to share with you. Coming up, a cumbia about a fictional Latino Elvis who sweats in the hot Caribbean sun. There's an image for you. A collaboration between a British producer and a Chinese percussionist that features screws placed in between strings of a piano, temple bells, and rice bowls. And you'll hear how a concert series at an orphanage in Malawi led to a whirlwind recording of 85 songs in 2 weeks.

coming up, it is a bit of a zoo as we spend the rest of the program with some of our favorite stories about animals. 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
2: 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I'm Saroja Coelho. 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
1: This is what summer basketball sounds like in Canada.

Thank you, Neil. Good morning, New Brunswick, PEI, Cape Breton, and mainland Nova Scotia. Alex and Liam here with the soundtrack to your breakfast to help

0: My name is Alex Guy, and I'm your guest host on this Saturday musical adventure through Weekendville. I've got Liam in the studio with me today. Good morning, Liam.
1: Morning, Alex.
0: Is Greg up? I know we heard her earlier, but is she up again? No, there she is.
1: Sounds like it.
0: We'll get the tune spinning in just a couple of minutes, but first, Andrew Lamb is joining us now from the CBC News Desk. Andrew, good morning.
2: Morning.
0: What's in the headlines?
2: Well, New Brunswick, a New Horizon Health program, is giving patients in need of hip or knee replacements the option of traveling to the surgeon with the shortest wait time in the province. On PEI, wild oyster harvesters will be able to permanently retire their licenses and receive $40,000 through a federal buyback program. And a group serving as an aid for black politicians in Canada has incorporated nationally. We'll hear from the Nova Scotian who helped found the organization. Full newscast at 7:30.
0: And what about a quick look at the weather?
2: Well, generally a warm and summery day, but a chance of showers in a couple of areas in the afternoon, I believe.
0: Thank you, Andrew. She'll be back with your newscast at the bottom of the hour. But for now, let's start things off with another call.
3: Hi, it's Anne Wetmore from Halifax. I'm calling with a request, and this really sultry summer weather that the heat wave we've been having always makes me think of that cut from the Big Easy soundtrack, and I think Dennis Quaid was the one who actually sang it, but Closer to You. So I'd really love to hear that if Alex Guy has a chance to play it on the weekend. Thank you.
0: Thank you, Anne. This film, Big Easy, is a neo-noir romance thriller, both set and shot in New Orleans, Louisiana, and features a lot of Cajun tunes on the soundtrack.

0: That's a little bit of Edith Butler there with Je vous aime, ma vie recommence. You're listening to Weekend Mornings, the soundtrack to your breakfast on CBC Radio 1. My name is Alex Guy. I am your guest host this weekend for one last weekend before Bill returns to Weekendville. Andrew Lamb will be here in a few moments with your local news. Then we'll be back with more tunes and the Mystery Vocalist Contest, which is still moon-themed. Someone has already guessed number 2, so numbers 1, 3, and 4 are still available. That contest happens at 10 to 8 and 10 to 9 today.
1: This is CBC News serving the Maritimes. Good morning, I'm Andrew Lamb. Here's what's making news. An Amherst, Nova Scotia housing development is facing an appeal. At issue is the potential for supportive housing units. Luke Enger reports.
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0: Ella Fitzgerald with her cover of It's Only a Paper Moon. The Sunset Hill Jazz Band will take us to the end of this hour with a track called Brother Moon.
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1: 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And on demand on CBC Listen. Coming up later today, it's Quirks and Quarks with Bob McDonald.
3: Today on the Best of Quirks and Quarks, we're all about space. 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
4: This is World Report. Good morning. I'm Natalia Goodwin. 5 years ago today, the Taliban swept back into Kabul. As the head hardline regime marks the milestone, Western nations face a difficult diplomatic dilemma.

0: prediction markets, how they work, who stands to cash in, and the implications for Canadians. Call us right now with your questions. The number is 1-888-416-8333. Now, if you'd rather send us a text, that number is 226-758-8924. Again, that number is 226-758-8924. This is Just Asking. We're live right now.
1: I was very optimistic that our house was going to make it. And to find out that it didn't, and get pictures that it didn't, definitely wasn't a reality that I thought was going to happen.
2: The stories that I heard were very consistent, and they were around the speed of this horrific fire. From the wildfire service perspective, that it outran their modeling, and that there's an important set of lessons for us to take about how quickly this moved, and that this may be our new normal for fire speed.
3: There's a lot for people to process right now, and the weight of these wildfires is heavy.
4: We have pretty good emergency management in Canada. If we need to protect Canadians, we're there to do that. But we're not that great at preparing.
5: And every fire chief knows this is a simple truth. We would always choose prevention over response. This is why many of us are saying, and we will continue to say, that Canada needs a National Fire Administration or Advisory.
0: More than 100 fires continue to burn in British Columbia, weeks after fast, ferocious fires started chasing thousands of people out of their homes. Several evacuation orders have been downgraded to alerts this weekend, including for parts of Summerland, BC. Now, there's no official tally yet on damage from the wildfires, but as some evacuees head back home, hundreds of people may not even have a home to return to. Gord Heyman is one of those people. He joins me now from Oliver, BC. Hello, Gord.
6: Hello, how are you?
0: I'm doing well. How are you doing?
6: Hanging in there as best as we can.
0: Yeah. Take me back to when you had to evacuate your home in Summerland last week. How did you realize that you were in danger?
6: So I got a text message from one of my friends telling me that he'd heard from somebody else that there was a fire nearby, and he suggested I should go and check it out.
0: So it sounds like you went to check it out. What did you see?
6: The size of the cloud of smoke coming off the hill was unlike anything I'd ever been. It's difficult even to describe it. It was just that's what I saw. Yeah. A very, very large cloud of smoke.
0: I got to be honest. I think that we can hear the enormity of it in just the shakiness of your voice describing it. And then you, your wife, and 11-year-old daughter had to quickly pack up. What was going through your mind as you were getting ready to leave your home?
6: What was going through my mind was nothing larger than making sure that I got our trailer hitched up and out of its place that it had been sitting for 2 years, whether or not the tires had enough inflation, whether or not the stabilizers were fully retracted, just making sure that I took care of the part that was going to allow my family to have somewhere to move to if the worst was to happen and we lost our home.
0: We're hearing about how fast moving this fire is. How quickly did you have to get out? Like, from the time that you felt danger, how long did it take you and your family to get out of their home?
6: So from the time that I got the message saying that there was a fire nearby to the time that we were rolling out our front yard was 42 minutes.
0: Wow.
6: And by the time we were rolling out, the fire was on the hill behind our house. So it, obviously I have no idea how the fire progressed after we left. But I can't imagine it was very long before our house would have been engulfed and consumed.
0: Do you know for sure that your house was consumed by this fire?
6: I do. Yeah. We've seen photos of it, and people are posting videos as they drive up and down Fish Lake Road every so often.

0: Canadians a chance to bet on real-world events. Now, south of the border, this has been a thing for a while now. And the options for bets in the U.S. prediction markets, well, they range from goofy to grim. Will Gigi Hadid become Taylor Swift's bridesmaid? To whether a missile would strike a certain location in Iran. Well, here in Canada, there are more rules and regulations on what Canadians can bet on. But there are still questions about the risks of insider trading, whether this is promoting gambling, and its impact on our democracy. So today we're taking all of your questions about prediction markets. Now, you may never have heard of all of this or any of this at all, and you may want to know just the basics of how it works, like who's making money, what are the actual risks. Lucky for us, I'm joined by two guests who will take your questions. Ernest Biktimirov is a professor of finance at the Goodman School of Finance at Brock University, and Caitlin Ostroff is a reporter with the Wall Street Journal. You can give us a call right now with all of your questions about prediction markets. The number is 1-888-416-8333. That number again is 1-888-416-8333. Ernest, Caitlin, welcome to the show.
1: Thank you for having me.
0: We want to start with you, Caitlin. In the U.S., the most popular prediction markets are Kalshi and Polymarket. Can you give us sort of a visual description of what you see when you log on to their app? Like, what does that screen look like?
1: Yeah, so these are by and large websites that you go to, Kalshi.com, Polymarket.com, and you see, you know, a header that gives you different options for types of markets that you can bet on. So in the US, we have markets on, will the price of Bitcoin go up or down? Will the US strike Iran in the month of May? And then you have other categories outside of geopolitics and financial products for bets on the weather, bets on politics, and pretty much any category that you can think of. And so you click on the type of question that you want to place a trade on. And one of the kind of more humorous markets that gets used a lot as an example is, will Jesus Christ return before the end of 2027? And so you can go and buy contract that says, yes, I think that Jesus will return. I will buy this for, you know, 3-4 cents, because that is extremely unlikely. So the more unlikely it is, the cheaper it is to buy that bet. And you either get money if the event resolves the way you think it will, or you lose the money that you bet.
0: Okay. All right. Now, Ernest, if we can go a little bit behind the screen here and you can explain to me what is happening once, let's say we take that example from Caitlin. Will Jesus Christ return by 2027? I have, let's keep this simple. I've got $1 and I want to bet that no, he will not return. So I put that dollar in and I click on the no bet. What happens from that point, Ernest?
2: Yes. So when you put on no bet, so in this case, you have to, the number, so your amount of money will be invested in this contract, and then you have to wait until the end of the year in order to have this event result. And if the result will be no, in this case, yes. Yeah, so in this case, you will win the money. So in this case, at the end of the, when it will be result, you receive $1 of profit.
0: How, Ernest, this sounds very much like betting. How is this not betting? Because it's being billed, and you even called it there, an investment. So how is it investment and not gambling?
2: Yeah, there are two distinct differences between predictive market and traditional gambling. One difference, gambling products, they are designed for the users to lose money. Odds are always in the favor of the house. In contrast, in the prediction markets, people trade against each other. So basically, it's a zero-sum game. How much money you will earn, this is exactly how much the other person on the opposite side of the transaction will lose. There is another fundamental difference between the traditional gambling and the prediction market. When you bet in the traditional gambling, you have to wait until the outcome is resolved in order to receive your winning or to find out that you lost your money. In contrast, in the prediction market, actually, you can close your position before the event occurs. Like, for example, if I

0: That piece was recorded in the Lewisburg Playhouse, and tonight the Cape Breton Fiddlers Association continue their annual event with a dance. All of that is taking place at St. Anne's Gaelic College. Tomorrow, in Catalone, there will be a special event called the Kirking of the Tartans. It's a blessing ceremony, and it has international implications. To talk about this, we have Irene Leahy on the line. She is a longtime member of the Macmillan United Church and joins us this evening. Hello, Irene. Welcome to the show.
1: Thank you very much.
0: First of all, tell me about the history

0: of your church in Coxheath. It's called McMillan. Tell me about the history.
1: Well, the church is in Catalone, and we've been here since the church was built in 1925. And actually, it was probably built mostly by the Scottish people. And last year, we were contacted by the Clan MacMillan Society in North America to hold their church service in our little church here in Catalone as part of their 25th gathering of the society to be held here in Cape Breton. So much of the Scottish heritage is in this region. All our ancestors probably were mostly Scottish.
0: Tell me about when they first arrived in the district and how they settled in that area.
1: Well, after the Scottish forces were defeated in Scotland by the English in 1746 in the Battle of Culloden, the wearing of the tartans and the playing of bagpipes were forbidden in Scotland for many years. So all of these things made it difficult for the people to stay there. So they came to North America and all areas to get some free granted land. They were given granted land here. And almost all the land here at that time was farmland. So they came here for a better, freer life from all the challenges they were having in Scotland.
0: Now, the graveyard that's just across the highway, how old are the headstones, some of the headstones in there?
1: Well, the Loch End Cemetery across from the church here was founded in 1837. So we've had stones there way back to that date. It is told that the first Scot was buried here, as by custom, they had to be buried at the head of a lake. So a path was cut to the hill here at the head of Catalone Lake, where she was buried.
0: Okay. Now, this event that's taking place this Sunday, what preparations have you made in your church for that?
1: Well, at the church, we went over and we purchased, through Reverend Chris McMullen, we purchased tartans from Scotland, and they were caught and hung at the church. And there will be a formal blessing of those tartans. These tartans represent all the Scottish families that have relatives still living here. And they're hung at the church, and there will be a formal blessing of those tartans during the service on Sunday.
0: Why do you suppose they picked your church?
1: Well, they said they searched for a church with the name McMillan. And they searched all over Nova Scotia, and the only church they could find with the McMillan name was our church in Catalone. And it's only a little church, but again, it has such rich Scottish heritage that it's even better for them.
0: Are you excited about this?
1: Oh, definitely. We've been the last couple of days going to the church, hanging the tartans, getting everything ready, having some little surprise gifts for them. The people are excited about it because think of it, it's their ancestors that we're honoring.
0: Irene, how long has your family been in the district?
1: Well, as long as my life, we've been here. My mother was a Mackenzie. So that's our Scottish heritage, and they've been here since the same time, way back certainly in the 1800s.
0: Wow. Well, this must be a really exciting event for you. I thank you for sharing it with us.
1: Well, we look so forward to this service and welcoming these Scottish ancestors to our area and to Cape Breton, where thousands of Highlanders, including the McMillans, settled here in the late 18th to the mid-19th century. Godspeed to them as they visit our island and the wee part of all that at McMillan Memorial United Church.
0: Thank you so much.
1: Thank you very much.
0: That service takes place tomorrow morning, and everyone is welcome to attend, although it is a very small church, and they're hoping that there's room for all. This is Island Echoes on CBC Radio 1 in Cape Breton. This track is called One for Father Francis and Janet, and it comes from the Cape Breton Fiddlers Association.

Well, that's a good lively tune from the Fiddlers Association. That's called Canada 150. This is Island Echoes on CBC Radio 1. Yesterday, we heard that Matt Minglewood is going to be inducted into the Order of Nova Scotia, which is the highest civic honor that can be given in this province, and certainly for an extraordinary career that expands the nation and the decades. Let's listen to some of his music this evening.

57 Dodge. The boys all checking out a noisy run. Backyard mechanics, each and every one. It was greasy work.

0: The Highland Village Museum in Iona, Cape Breton, is doing research now, and the aim is to create a traveling exhibition that will look at a story about a local publisher at the turn of the last century. They hope that this exhibition will be able to tour the world. It's called Jonathan G. McKinnon and the History of Gaelic Print in Nova Scotia, highlighting the life and legacy of Jonathan G. McKinnon and the role of literacy in preserving Gaelic culture. Melissa Blunden is the executive director of the Highland Museum, and Seamus MacDonald is the manager of language and culture. Welcome, Melissa. Welcome, Seamus.
1: Hi.
2: Thanks very much.
0: Seamus, I'm going to start with you. How much of Jonathan G. McKinnon's writing do we have?
2: We're very fortunate. We have a lot of material that he wrote. And we have, of course, he was a prolific writer and publisher. Best known for MacTala, but we have all those issues of MacTala, the Gaelic language newspaper, and we have many other items that he wrote, books, translations. So we have a lot of material to work with. And of course, the Beaton has some private correspondence and notes and that sort of thing. So there's a great deal to work with, which is wonderful for us.
0: How does he fit into the publishing history of the province of Nova Scotia?
2: He's a very significant figure in the publishing history of Gaelic in Nova Scotia. Of course, as you know, the Gaels have been here for 250 years or so. Publishing, print in Gaelic, goes back just about as long to the early 1800s. And he figures in the coming up in the late 1800s and with MacTala. He started that as a young man and published regularly for a number of years, and prolifically. You know, MacTala became the voice piece of the Gaels for around the world. So he had people writing him from, you know, as far afield as New Zealand, and he has people writing him from Scotland, and he's printing this material. So it becomes a global paper in many ways, and so very significant figure in the publishing history of Nova Scotia. Not the only one, though, and this is, of course, a history that continues today. We have people publishing Gaelic materials today, but Jonathan G. Set the bar very high for many of those who followed him.
0: Melissa, you're creating an exhibition to tell this story, and one that will ultimately travel from museum to museum. How will you animate this?
1: Well, that's a great question, Wendy. So the initial idea for the exhibit included six pop-up banners, or temporary banners, or panels, as well as some artifacts and an iPad to have some digital content that's going to accompany the exhibit. Obviously, first and foremost comes with traveling exhibits, their ability to tear down and be set up quite easily for the host institutions. So we are wrapping our mind around exactly how that's going to look for this iteration of the project. We would like it to be obviously as engaging and program heavy for those who are renting it or loaning it from us. But within that in mind, that shipping fees across the country, of course, have skyrocketed in the last few years as well. So trying to create something that will have a low impact on square footage in a institution that it's being hosted at, but also a big bang for the buck that they're getting something that is really engaging for their visitors.
0: Seamus, it's easy to see how this story resonates with people in Cape Breton and indeed Eastern Nova Scotia and across the province. But if you take this exhibition or this idea outside of that world, where are the connections? What can you connect this narrative to in other places?
2: I think that's an excellent question. I think we've thought a lot about that. How will this resonate with people outside? And I think the fact of the matter is that this is a story that has a universal quality in many ways. It tells us something about the value of print, the value of literacy, particularly being something that connects people from all over. It's also very important, too, in that the story of Jonathan G. MacKinnon as one of the famous publishers in Gaelic Nova Scotia, his own personal life history is significant, too, and it's one that I think will resonate with others, and that is that he persevered against great odds to do what he believed was right. He saw value in his language, in his culture, at a time when they were dismissed by many others. He saw value in them, and there was very little in the way of financial reward for publishing in Gaelic at his time. Nor is there much in the way of financial reward for it now. But he was committed to it because he saw its value, and he saw that it meant something to people. And so that's what he did, and he persevered. And I think that's something that will resonate with people. And of course, he was also although he was a man of his time, you know, he's a early 20th century kind of character. He also was very progressive in some of his ideas, in that he was very keen to recognize the value of other minority languages and cultures, including Mi'kmaq, for instance, in Nova Scotia. So he was in some ways a man of his time, in other ways very progressive, and recognized that there's room for everyone here. There's great wisdom and something to be learned from all languages and all cultures, and I think that's something that can resonate with people in many parts of Canada.
0: When are we likely to see this exhibit for ourselves, Melissa?
1: Yeah, so the exhibit is slated at this time to be ready by 2027. The goal is that it would be here on our site in the early summer of 2027 and then be ready later in the season or later in the year to travel. And there's no end date to how long it could be traveling. So lots of traveling exhibits end up going to museums across the country for many years. They usually last about 5 years or so before they've kind of met their lifespan of how many times they can be set up and torn down. So kind of have all of that in mind to get this going over the next few weeks here. We were actually just at the Beaton earlier this week doing our first little round of research and hoping to have it designed and ready to be printed by the early January, hopefully, is our plan.
0: That's Melissa Blunden, who is the executive director of the Highland Village Museum, and Seamus MacDonald is the manager of Language and Culture. And they are asking for public help. If you have any family stories around Jonathan G. MacKinnon, or maybe some personal papers that might illuminate this, get in touch with the Highland Village in Iona. They are interested in hearing what your family stories, what's in your oral tradition, or perhaps what you have in art.